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3: 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In Healy, K269AD. In Delta as K219AQ. And in Bettles as K226AY. Thanks for making KUAC part of your Sunday afternoon. I'm your local host, David Clark, and up next, we're excited to bring you Mountain Stage. The time is 4:59, and it is 59 degrees and mostly sunny.

0: Grammy-nominated 2004 breakthrough album called Tambourine, along with its companion album Time and Patience, were just re-released on vinyl for their 20th anniversary, with extra bonus tracks as well. She writes a Substack newsletter, and she's also been heavily involved in the revisioning of a hotel, bar, and venue in Raleigh, North Carolina, called The Gables. She is a busy woman. Her new album is called Sugar. That was Tift Merritt. 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We'd like to say a special hello to you right now if you're listening over New Hampshire Public Radio and over KGLT in Bozeman, Montana. 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And we hope you can join us next week when we welcome the Poe Ramblin' Boys, Inara George, Heather Maloney, Red Camel Collective, and the Mammals. 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

Thank you. That was a song called Mountain in the Hearth. That was a song about when you don't feel very lovable and somebody loves you into loving yourself. This next song is called Wild Blue. So that last song isn't out yet. That's something I hope to put on my debut album that I'm working on.

Thank you so much. Give it up for the folks here at Mountain Stage. This has been such a warm welcome. So this is another song that isn't recorded yet, so I guess this will be the first recording of this song. It's called Westbound, and it's a love song.

0: And I'm Candy Jenkins. Thank you guys so much.
1: She says, Appalachian music is in my blood, and you can hear that. She's appeared at South by Southwest and Luck Reunion, as well as a performance at Americana Fest ahead of a string of upcoming dates opening for Benjamin Todd. That was Candy Jenkins. Look for new music coming soon. 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
1: 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Rooted in Appalachia, Diversified Energy is producing natural gas for the future of America. More information at div.energy. Well, we're going to close the show with a band that has been making music over four decades with 11 albums and a brand new 12th one out now called Sanctuary Park. They are based out of Minneapolis and they've stayed creatively vital over 40 years through personnel changes and musical trends, and that has built them a solid and loyal following. They have a reputation as an ace live band and a force to be reckoned with. At the moment, they are kicking off an extensive tour in the U.S. and Europe around their new record. Please welcome back to the Mountain Stage, the Jayhawks.

So as I mentioned, we have a new record out called Sanctuary Park, and this is a song I wrote with a friend of mine, Emerson Hart, called Mr. Lincoln.

0: Don London, Kelly Lassiter, Jen Brown, Lillian Jackson, Caitlin Cole Frazier, Tony Patterson, and Fontaine Allen. 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Special thanks to Mountain Stage members Walter and Sean Williams for their generous support. Lodging is provided by the Marriott Town Center Hotel, centrally located for the business and pleasure traveler in downtown Charleston, West Virginia. Mountain Stage was founded by Andy Ridenour, Francis Fitcher, and right over there beside us on the stage, Mr. Larry Gross. Why don't you go out and hear some live music wherever you are, just as soon as you can? You've been listening to Mountain Stage, live performance radio from the Mountain State of West Virginia. All right, here we go. 'Twas in the spring, one sunny day.
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5: And now I'm running to the store, the fish store, to get feeder fish like 3-4 times a week.
4: We'll hear from Chris Huizinga about his accidental pets. And also,
6: I'm feeling around the silt, but at this point, my feet are completely numb. I can't feel a thing.
4: Griffin Thistle tells us how he never expected to get back something that he lost under the lake ice. I'm Chris Zwolinski, executive producer for Dark Winter Nights. Thanks for joining us this season 12 episode that we call Things from the Dark Water. Ooh, that sounds spooky. I like it. There are more lakes and rivers in Alaska than in the rest of the 50 states combined. With apologies to Minnesota. In many Athabascan languages, the syllable na means river. So we have these big rivers in interior Alaska, the Tanana, the Nenana, Susitna, Atna. Naturally, we Alaskans are on the rivers a great deal of time. And then there's the ocean. Alaska has more coastline than the rest of the states combined, including Hawaii. That's why a lot of Dark Winter Nights stories that you'll hear involve lakes, rivers, and the sea. Last November, Chris Huizinga told a story on our live stage about something from the river that he took home with him, and it became a bigger part of his life than he bargained for.
5: It was a July day. Oh, my daughter was about 10, so one of those July days
8: that are just perfect. 75 degrees, blue sky. We always go on adventures. And so we'd grab the four-wheeler and we'd stock up with things that you need for an adventure, a little shovel, a little canister or container to catch our animals in, candy bars and such. So we headed out and we ended up about 9 miles on a little flat by the Tanana River. So when the river break up, it floods. And then when it dissipates, it leaves these puddles all over the place. And we're going through all these puddles and we're checking this big mud puddle over here and water over here. And we're looking for tadpoles, frogs. We went into this one huge puddle and we noticed that there's all these little fish fry, just little things, couldn't even tell what they were. And so there'd be a school of them. So we'd walk over there to them and our shadow would scare them and they'd disperse. And say, ooh, and she's like, Dad, catch them. Okay. So grabbed a little Gatorade or something, had the top off of it, and I tried to sneak up and scoop up these fish. My shadow would always scare them away. So we tried different puddles, different sun, where the sun was sitting to where I wouldn't be in their way. They couldn't see me. And so we started scooping up fish. And we grabbed some, and we put them in our little container. And then we're going through the flats and going on these little trails, and we'd stop at another puddle, and we'd notice more fish. And now she's scooping them up and trying to scoop them up. Sometimes we'd catch one. Sometimes we'd catch five. But we were getting fish. We spent an afternoon out there doing this stuff. By the time we were done having our little adventure, that wasn't all we were doing. We were making sand or silt castles on the river's edge and everything, just having a great time. I said, okay, so what are we going to do with our fish? I said, we got to let them go. She says, well, why can't we put them in our river? We live on the river, so therefore it's our river. She said, why can't we put them in our river? And I said, you know, that's a pretty good idea. So we took them home, and we get home, and she says, can we keep them? I said, well, we're going to put them in the river. She goes, can we keep them? Yeah, I suppose. Now, for all the parents out there, you know you have a 10-gallon fish tank hanging around the house somewhere. If you raised kids, you have a 10-gallon tank somewhere. So I said, yeah. So I went and got the 10-gallon tank from underneath the house and went out to the river and got some river water. I figured it'd be best for the fish and put the aerator in there. And now we have poured our fish in there. And we have 30 to 40 fish. They're about a half inch big. You don't even know what they are. But we have them. And now we're proud fish owners, I guess. And the plan was, when they get big enough, what we'll do is we'll just let them go in the river. But until then, we went and bought some fish food, the flake food that you sprinkle on top, and we would feed the fish. And so we were doing that. We're feeding the fish. And go out there or go upstairs and go to feed the fish one day. And it just, I thought we had more. You know, but there's no floaters on top. But still, I thought we had more. But, you know, I didn't count them to begin with. And, you know, a month goes by and there's just less. And I don't know where these fish are going. And they're still too small. I mean, they're maybe an inch now. They grow rather slow, I was surprised. But we're feeding them the fish food. And then we notice that there's hardly any fish in there. And there's some that are much bigger than the others. And you can actually see what those ones are now. It's like, oh, those are pike. This explains a lot. So we have maybe 15 fish. And so my plan is to just, you know, feed them more of the fish foods to satisfy the pike. So they don't eat the other fish, which were, I think were white fish. I wasn't sure because they were still way too small. So I'm just dousing fish food in there and the pike apparently don't like the fish food anymore because they had a taste of the real thing. So my fish supply was dwindling. So I decided, okay, we need some feeder fish. This is what we're going to do. We're going to get some feeder fish, and we're going to feed our pike. So this isn't funny. I didn't have time to be going and getting feeder fish. But I did. I went and got some guppies or minnows, and they're like a buck a piece, 50 cents a piece, whatever it was, and put them inside with the tank. And I noticed right then that when there's a feeding frenzy, the pike don't care if you're a resident of the tank or if you're a visitor of the tank. So they decimated all the other fish. So I ended up with about 8 pike. Out of all those fish, I had 8 pike. This is about a month and a half later. They're about 6 inches long. Realized that the 10-gallon fish tank was not enough for our pike. If you have children, they probably requested at one point or another that their 10-gallon fish tank was not big enough either. So I had a 35-gallon that we weren't doing nothing with. So I took that one out of storage, and now we have the 35-gallon tank set up with our pet pike. And now I'm running to the store, the fish store, to get feeder fish like 3-4 times a week. And I really don't have time for this, but you know, I don't have no choice. But I noticed that when I would show up with my bag of fish or their bag of fish, whoever fish it was, I'd walk up to the tank and those fish, they would just, that's my impression of a school of pike. the fish would follow that bag. And I was thinking, I'm gonna train these pike. And I'm gonna set them loose in the river. And whenever I want to, I'll just go out there and call my pike and they'll come. I have dreams of grandeur. But so it was neat that the pike would actually follow the bag and they started to recognize what was going on. And so I would dump the minnows, the guppies in there, and that's done. 2 days later, I'd have to go do it again. And then 2 days later, I'd have to, and I didn't know that when fish start to grow, they grow. Let's see, we're getting to October now, I suppose. And you know, they're almost a foot long, and I feel rather proud. I'm kind of macho. Yeah, what do you got? I got pike. Oh, you know, I mean, it was cool. I felt you know, manly or something. I don't know what it was, but yeah, having predators as pets is neat. So now I have the pet pike, and the river, you know, it's getting late, and the river is really cold. I don't think I should take these, you know, 70-degree fish and just shove them into the water that's about to freeze, the river that's about to freeze. I thought for sure that'd kill them. I'm feeding the fish. I'm going to the pet store. They know me by name. And the river freezes over. And I'm thinking, okay, well, now we have to go through this until spring, you know, and I don't think I'll have to buy another tank. But, you know, so we're getting towards that holiday season, and it's this time of year. It's getting December, first week of December. And I am spending a lot of time running to the pet store getting fish. And I just don't have the time. God bless the pike. I'm busy. So I'm there, and I asked the man, and the minnows only get so big, these pike. I have to get like 10 minnows per pike because they're just ferocious eaters. And I got presents to buy. So I asked the gentleman at the pet store, I said, do you have anything bigger? Is there something else I could feed the fish? He goes, well, yeah, you can do goldfish. I said, oh, okay. I don't know why nobody else told me this, but yeah, we'll do goldfish. I'm a brilliant person, you can't tell, but I'm extremely smart. And I decided that what I'll do is, so I don't have to go every other day, I'll get like 30. And I poured them in the tank, and I figured now the pike could eat at their leisure whenever they want to. You know, midnight snack, whatever. So I put the goldfish in there, and I figured now I can go shopping, wrap presents, decorate the house. I can do all these other things besides feeding these fish that I never named, by the way. So I got the goldfish in the tank, and I'm living my life. And like 2 days later, I check on the tank, and there's a lot of goldfish left. And I was surprised, because usually they'd just eat them up. When I dumped them in there, they did, a couple of them, and that was it. A couple days later, they seemed to be living in peace and harmony with the goldfish. I said, okay, well, they're just not hungry. That's all there is to it. A couple days later, I had a pike floating. And I thought, what the? I don't even know. I didn't know if they all beat up the pike or what happened. It, you know, he looked fine. Besides, if he was floating. And then I thought, well, it must have been bad goldfish. You know, sometimes they get sick fish. So I thought, it's bad goldfish. And I didn't even have time to run down to the pet store to tell them because I was busy. But then within a couple of days, I had a couple more floating pike. And next thing you know, all my pike were dead. That's how I felt about it. Because I put so much time and money into these fish. So I decided to go down to the pet store and let them know, look, you guys got some bad goldfish. So I was there, and I told them, I said, look, I bought some feeder fish, and I think they got the ick, or whatever they call it, because it killed all my fish. And she said, it did? I said, yeah. I said, so I she goes, how many did you put in there? I said, well, I put in, you know, about 30. And she said, you can use, and this is where you could all learn something. You can use goldfish as feeder fish, but they can't live in the tank with the fish. The fish have to eat it. It can't hang out because goldfish let off an ammonia and it kills the other fish. And I said, oh, he didn't tell me that. Because I would have got out another tank and just for the goldfish, which I should have done anyways. I said, so I lost all my fish. She goes, well, let me get the manager. She can help you. So manager comes out and she says, hi. I said, yeah, I found out that your employee gave me some bad advice and the goldfish killed all my fish. And she said, I'm so sorry to hear that. She said, we could replace your fish. What kind of fish did you have? I said, that's my story. Thank you.
4: 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Then just email it to us. Our story submission rules are simple. It must be true. It must have happened to you. And it must have happened in Alaska. That's simple enough. Thanks so much for listening to this episode of Dark Winter Nights, True Stories from Alaska, the Things from the Dark Water episode. I'm your host, Chris Zwolinski. In this next story, Griffin Thistle brings us along on an ice fishing trip. We'll hear how the frozen lake takes an article from him and about his fight to get it back.
6: If you were at the Dark Winter Nights show on November 22nd, then you play a small part in the story I'm about to tell. I'm sure you're wondering how could each of you individually play a part in a story impactful enough to allow me to be standing on stage right now. And I will get into that, but before, let me give you a little bit of background. I just recently moved up to Fairbanks, Alaska, specifically on the 4th of July, which, as somebody who looks forward to 4th of July fireworks, is actually a little bit of a disappointing time to move to Alaska, since it's daylight all night. But anyways, I moved up here from a small town on the Central Oregon coast called Walport of about 2,000 people. I grew up in an outdoor-oriented family and spent a lot of my time hunting and fishing, which, aside from my job, is a large reason why I moved up to Alaska, is to seek out these unique hunting and fishing opportunities. And sure enough, when I got up here, I immediately found some opportunities around town to do some fishing. But when winter drew near and October and November rolled around, there became this thin frozen layer on all the lakes that my Oregon coastal mind could not comprehend. But all jokes aside, as winter drew near, I had to start figuring out how I was going to fish through this ice. And fortunately, work introduced me to a friend named Brett, who also just moved up here from Minnesota, and he was familiar with ice fishing, so he introduced me to it. When there was enough ice on the lakes, we found ourselves on the lakes around town catching trout and Arctic char, pike, and burbot. We were both particularly interested in trying to catch and eat a burbot because we'd heard that people call it the poor man's lobster, that it's a good eating fish, and Birch Lake is a particularly good burbot fishery. So if you're not familiar with where that is, it's about an hour south of town. So Brett and I made a plan to do a catch and cook with burbot on the lake. So one night on November 22nd, which if you guys remember was the last Dark Winter Nights show, like many of you guys, we had tickets to Dark Winter Nights, which was our only time constraint, is we had to be off the ice and back here by 7 o'clock. So Brett, Robert, another one of our friend and coworker, and I made plans to go fishing. I should shout them out there in the front row up here along with some of my other friends and coworkers. Thank you guys for coming. I will get you paid later. We made plans to go fishing, so we throw all our fishing gear together, as well as beer batter, cutting boards, knives, a stove, everything we needed to do a fish fry right there on the lake. So we go down to Birch Lake, and we catch a handful of rainbow trout and Arctic char throughout the day, but no sign of burbot until about dark. When dark rolls around, the burbot finally show up. And before long, I finally hooked one and brought it to the top of the ice before losing it. But we weren't able to get one onto the ice. And with about 30 minutes left, we had planned on leaving the ice at about 5 o'clock to give ourselves enough time to get back to Dark Winter Nights. We'd kind of gotten to the point where we realized we wouldn't have time to actually cook a burbot if we had caught one, but we still wanted to catch one really bad. So we're sitting there fishing in the ice hut. I'm doom scrolling on Instagram, and I look out the ice hut window. At this point, it's completely dark, but I see the flag on my tip-up is up. And if you're not familiar with what that is, it's a set line that I had outside the hut that has a hook and bait on it. And when a fish grabs it, it'll stick a flag up in the air indicating that there's a fish. So I anxiously throw my pole on the ground and tuck my phone away safely in my bib pocket and run outside to get the burbot. Sure enough, I caught a decent-sized burbot, but like I said, at this point, we didn't have enough time to cook it, but we were still ecstatic to finally have caught one. So at this point, we collectively decided it was a good time to pack things up and head to Dark Winter Nights. So when I returned to the ice hut, I, of course, pick up the pole that I had previously thrown on the ground in the chaos, and as I do this, I hear a splash, which made my heart sink because I knew in my left bib pocket I had pliers and in my right bib pocket I had a $1,300 iPhone. Of course, I checked the left bib pocket and the pliers are still there, which made my heart sink deeper because my phone was missing. So I turned my headlamp on. Fortunately, we're only fishing about 6 feet of water, and I shine it down the hole. Sure enough, my iPhone's laying there on the lake floor and it actually flashes with a text message just to rub salt in the wound. At this point, I have to admit my stupidity to my friends as they're packing up, getting ready to go to Dark Winter Nights. I'm like, hey guys, so my phone's on the bottom of the lake. At that point, we stopped packing up and had to start a recovery mission. It's dark, like I said. This is late November. The temperatures were in the teens. It's snowing, and you can't drive on the lake yet. There's only about 10 inches of ice. So first things first, we decided when the phone went in at a little bit of an angle and actually ended up a few feet under the ice. So in our recovery mission, we wanted to bring it under the hole. So the first attempt, Brett used a long ice chisel of sorts, or a breaker bar, to try to pull the phone closer to the hole. And unfortunately, what we didn't consider is that there was a few inches of silt on the bottom of the lake. And as soon as we tried that, it kicked up all the silt. And after a few minutes it took to clear the silt, my phone was gone, not to be seen at all. And I was like, oh man. So at this point, I really start panicking because we're already late to leave for dark winter nights. And in my mind, I'm not leaving the lake without this phone. I'm new to Fairbanks. I just bought this phone 2 months prior for, like I said, $1,300. I use it as my navigation. I didn't know how to get around town at this point. And I have a long distance girlfriend in Oregon, as well as all my family. Like, I use it for communication. I'm like, not leaving the lake without this, guys. So with that failed attempt, we do the only next logical thing, which up until this day, still nobody says it was a great idea, but it was the idea we had at the time. And that was to make the hole bigger and swim for it. So like I said, we can't drive on the ice at this point, but Robert goes and he starts the truck to get it warm and brings me a blanket. We pack up the rest of our stuff and get the ice hut as hot as we can. We drill the hole big enough that my shoulders will fit into it. And I start dressing down to my underwear. I can remember standing on the ice, my feet immediately going numb. And that was quite a feeling there, but I knew at that point I'm just wasting time. We're on a time crunch, so I go over to the hole and sit down on my butt with my legs dangling in, thinking I'm gonna acclimate to the water or something. No, there's no way to do that. I just decide to go for it. Brett and Robert on each side holding one of my arms each. I go in about to my chin, and at this time I realized I'm in way over my head. I start immediately hyperventilating like crazy. And I realize that even though I'm at my chin, I can only barely feel the silt on the bottom. My feet are going numb with every passing second. And for about 20 to 30 seconds, but what felt like forever, I'm frantically hyperventilating, trying to feel the ground, but I can't feel anything. And after a while, Brett and Robert have to pull me out. So I'm standing on the ice. I tell them I could only barely reach it. But this is when I come up with the second best idea of the night, and that's to try again. So I get back into the ice hole again with them holding onto each arm. This time I go a little bit deeper up until about my mouth, again, frantically hyperventilating. 20 to 30 seconds feeling around. And at this point, I thought I may have felt something with my foot, which gave me a little bit of hope. My idea was to pick it up with my foot and hopefully grab it with my hand. It was a pipe dream. But again, after 20 to 30 seconds of hyperventilating, Brett and Robert have to pull me out. And at this point, I come up with the third best idea of the night, which is to try again. Reluctantly, they did agree on one condition, that this was my last time. They were not going to let me go in a fourth time. They said, if you can't get it this time, you're leaving the phone. I'm like, okay. So for the last time, they, by each arm, lower me into the water, and I pull out all the stops. I go in about to my nose with my head tilted up this time. I'm feeling around the silt, but at this point, my feet are completely numb. I can't feel a thing. I give it 30 seconds or so of extreme hyperventilation before Brett and Robert again have to pull me out. And at this point, I'm admitting defeat. The sorrow sinks in, and I'm soaking wet and have to pack all this up and walk back to the truck, where fortunately Robert had it warmed up. But so when we get back to the truck, we're headed back for dark winter nights, back to Fairbanks. I have to call my family and girlfriend and let them know the stupid mistake I made, and told them, if you need to get a hold of me, email me. And as we get closer to town, I live in North Pole. Brett and Robert both asked, so are you still going to go to Dark Winter Nights? And while I was very excited to come to the show, but they were nice enough to basically say, don't let this experience ruin your night. Like, still come out with us, have fun. And not only that, but they brought me to and from, so I didn't have to navigate, which is very nice. So we made it just in time. We walked in, took the last couple seats up top, and got here as the first story was starting, I believe. And for those of you that were here, it was a fantastic show. I enjoyed the stories a lot, but I couldn't help but feel a little bit stressed out and sad throughout it because my phone's gone. And I can remember vividly about intermission, a couple hours later, I was finally regaining feeling to my feet and toes, which was a big relief. Towards the end, after the show, Brett and I were doing some research. Fortunately, there's some data out there on how to recover phones from lakes, so I'm not the only one to make this stupid mistake, which gave us a little bit of hope. Some people had recovered phones from lakes, so Brett and I decided we'll try one more time the next day. He goes to the shop, and he gets a large magnet and rope, a long shovel, a level rod, and some duct tape. And with these supplies, along with our fishing gear, we head back to Birch Lake the next day. Brett shoots me an email when he's ready to come get me, and we go from there. So we head down to Birch Lake, and at this point, the holes were completely frozen over and it had snowed, so it took us a second to find the spot where we were the previous night, but we do eventually find it. We drill the hole back open, set the ice hut up over it, and sure enough, the phone's laying right on top of the surface, like confirming that I had picked it up the previous night, but I couldn't feel a thing. So first we tried the magnet, which unfortunately did not work, but then we used the level rod, which extends out to become very long, and we taped his ice scoop to the end of it. And you'll find the video on the Dark Winter Nights socials, but we were able to then gently scoop the silt underneath of it, scoop the phone up, and slowly bring it to the surface where Brett grabbed it. It immediately turned on after 20 hours under the ice. It had 48% battery. And without skipping a beat, I said, "Hey Siri, call my girlfriend Hadley." And sure enough, it put the phone call through. It may have sounded like we were underwater, but she answered, had a conversation with her, and it worked just fine. The only problem with it was it said that there was water in the charging port. I'm not really sure how it got there. But after an hour in front of the heater, it worked again, and we did the only thing left to do, which was continue to fish the rest of the day. And ever since then, the phones work just fine. This is it. So, yeah. Thank you guys for listening to the longest Apple advertisement ever.

You've been listening to Dark Winter Nights, True Stories from Alaska, the Things from the Dark Water episode. I'm your host, Chris Zwolinski, edited by Robin, with story consultation by Lori Neufeld. Music in this episode was shared by Mull Machine, Sonda, and Pluto. Remember, these are the stories we tell up here in Alaska on Dark Winter Nights. I'm Chris Zwolinski.

Well, that was a great Dark Winter Night. It made me cold just listening to it. It's not that bad out there right now, though. It's 53 degrees and partly cloudy at the Fairbanks International Airport, heading to a low tonight, though, of 34. Winter is coming, and so is ice fishing, but I think you might want to keep your iPhone in a safer place than your bib pocket. Just saying. Just a small suggestion. It's time for Any Old Time. I'm your local host this evening, Kathy Hanks, and after listening to Dark Winter Nights tonight, we're going to hear some watery tunes, and we're going to start off with one that seems relatively apropos, and that is Beneath Still Waters by Emmylou Harris.

Well, we start off this episode of Any Old Time with some watery tunes. Beneath Still Waters, that was Emmylou Harris from her album Heartaches and Highways. Big River, that was by the Highwaymen, and the Highwaymen, not the women, Highwaymen. And then we heard from Merle Haggard and Under the Bridge. Boats to Build, that was the last one. That was Jimmy Buffett and Alan Jackson from Jimmy's album License to Chill. If you just joined us, you're listening to Any Old Time here on KUAC. I'm your local host this evening, Kathy Hanks, and we just finished listening to a Dark Winter Nights episode entitled Things from the Dark Water. So, let's keep thinking about that. Coming up next, here is Keb Moe and Muddy Water.

next group is actually the very first group that I started singing with back in whenever it was, many years ago. Then they were young and I was middle-aged. At that time I thought, oh man, sing with these really young people, I'm going to get this cool new audience of lots of young people. And one couple came back one night and they had come to see the Indigo Girls. That's who's coming out. And they said, came backstage and she said, we weren't going to stay and see you, but they suggested that we do. And it was good. Okay, Indigo Girls, Mary Chapin Carpenter.

We start off that last set with Muddy Water by Keb Mo from his album Slow Down. Then we heard from Lyle Lovett, If I Had a Boat, from his album Pontiac. The Water is Wide. That was a live performance by Joan Baez, Indigo Girls, and Mary Chapin Carpenter. And then in the background, you can hear Boathouse on the Lull Water. That's Noam Pilkney and Jerry Dugnas from this album, Beat the Devil and Carry a Rail. 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I'm your local host this evening, Kathy Hanks, and I'm joining you for some watery music this evening. Just a reminder, our municipal election is coming up on Tuesday, October 6th. Early voting is now available at the Noel Ween Library. You can find more information at fnsb.gov. 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And Halloween is coming up. Fairbanks North Star Borough Parks and Recreation is hosting their Spooky Trails event on Friday, October 9th from 6 to 8 p.m. starting at the Tanaw Lake Swim Beach. Costumes are encouraged but not required. More information at fnsb.gov/parks. Well, I think we should get back to some more music. Let's hear from some Alaskan artists, starting off with Barefoot. Here is Deep River Blues.

0: if you've ever gone on a riverboat, a river trip, that song by Will Putman is spot on. It sounds just like the crew I remember on several trips. We start off that set with Deep River Blues by Barefoot and Alaska Band from their album Follow Me. And then we heard from Leighton Nunez, Riverman, from his album Avalanche Highway. And then following that was Hollis Peach and Yukon River. Sort of interesting how their dreams morphed as that song progressed. You're listening to Any Old Time here on KUAC. I am your local host, Kathy Hanks. And before we get on to our next set, I think we have a PSA here from KUAC itself.
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0: Well, I hope you think about it and decide on a good challenge that, you know, you can get behind. There's all sorts of good things to challenge people for. Think about pets or boatmen or sailboats, whatever. Up next, let's keep rolling along here. Here is Tom Paxton and his My River.

Molly Tuttle and her backup band, Golden Highway. From their album, Crooked Tree, it was the song, The River Knows. And then we started off the set with My River by Tom Paxton, and from his album, Looking for the Moon. Well, we're coming down to the end of our last hour of Any Old Time, and it wouldn't be a song about a show about watery things if we didn't have a couple of pirate songs. So here's one by Mary Chapin Carpenter. Here is The End of My Pirate Days.

Well, that was quite a lively number. That was Billy Strings, Meet Me at the Creek. He's sort of a recent, well, not so recent anymore, but a guitar phenom, and he was actually showing off quite a bit of that in that number. That was from his album Turmoil and Tinfoil. And then before that, we heard from another guitar phenom,

Well, we start off that short set with Mary Chapin Carpenter and The End of My Pirate Days from her album Stones in the Road. Then we heard from Dorina Harvey Band. That was a total change of pace there. That was The Last Saskatchewan Pirate from their album Rove and Go. And then that last one, that was Different Boats by Hayes Carl from his album You Get It All. You've been listening to Any Old Time here on a chilly Saturday night in Fairbanks, Alaska. I hope you're staying warm. Speaking of weather, let me give you a quick update here. It is currently 46 degrees and partly cloudy out there at the Fairbanks International Airport, heading towards a low tonight of around 34. And then tomorrow, mostly sunny again. That was lovely today, so I'm glad to hear it's going to happen again tomorrow, with highs to 58 and overnight lows tomorrow night of 32. And then Monday, it's a little bit nippier, mostly cloudy with highs to 49 degrees. So overall, though, a pretty nice weekend. Okay, let's go out with one more song. Here is one more song about a watery experience and a different take on it in a way. Here is Ship of Fools by Robert Plant.

We finished up Any Old Time this evening with Ship of Fools by Robert Plant from his Now and Zen album. And then that in the background, that is Salt River by Kaya Cater from her album Sorrow Bound. You've been listening to Any Old Time on your public radio station, KUAC 89.9 FM Fairbanks, a listener-supported service of the University of Alaska Fairbanks. I've been your host this evening, Kathy Hanks. It's been my pleasure to share some music with you. I hope you're staying warm and enjoying all these lovely fall days that we've been having. And the trees are still orange and yellow, so get out there and enjoy them. Coming up shortly, 9 o'clock, it's the Oldies Show with Wally. So I hope you can stay.

You've been listening to Peter Rowan, playing clean and singing true. That's the rule of the old school. Remember to love your neighbor, be patient, be kind, and keep it between the lines.

All right, good evening, everyone, and welcome to a Saturday night edition of The Oldie Show. It is Saturday night, and it is The Oldie Show, and I'm Wally here with you for 3 hours, right up till midnight. Right now, we're looking at a couple minutes before the hour. I guess I get a couple more minutes. The show, with a couple of newer stuff, rendition. Actually, the CD I have in my hand is from 99. It's called Tuesdays, Thursdays, and Saturdays, and it's live. It's live, Jimmy. Newer stuff and older stuff. We're going to hear a couple older songs, but it's going to be live. So here we go. This is the late, great Jimmy Buffett.

All right, honoring one and only late great Jimmy Buffett. A couple of songs off his 1999 CD, Tuesdays, Thursdays, and Saturdays. Obviously, a live collection of his music. And I'm not done with him. I got one of his classic albums, actually, probably his most classic album, CD. Will be the first feature CD of the night, so stick around for that. Exactly 10 minutes after 9 o'clock right now. And I just haven't played one of my old favorite bands in a long time. Here's Chicago.

Yeah, all right. There's an old classic for you from 1971. A group out of Canada by the name of Lighthouse. And One Fine Morning, they had two hits on the charts. That was their first one. And before that, it wasn't just Chicago. It was Chicago Transit Authority before they cut the name down to Chicago. The first LP came out in 1969. We heard Beginnings. All right. 23 and a half minutes now after 9 o'clock. And heard a song that he wrote. Yep, Doug Engle wrote Inagata De Vida, and we heard the long version. Whew. All right. Just about 42 minutes after 9 o'clock, I'm going to get into the feature CD of the night, which happens to be Jimmy Buffett. Well, that's the name of the CD. Actually, the name, the exact name of the CD is Songs You Know By Heart, Jimmy Buffett's Greatest Hits. It came out in 85, and we're going to honor Jimmy, who passed away, unfortunately, on September 1st. Some rare skin cancer at the age of 76. Anyways, here we go. Little Jimmy Buffett.

We heard four in a row. We started off with a big hit of his, Cheeseburger in Paradise, and then Fins. After that was Son of a Sailor. And then we finished off there with Come Monday. How about some Nielsen?

All right, how about some Harry Nilsson for you with a goofy kind of song called Coconut? I'm Wally, here with you for two more hours. Well, I'm gonna share an album from home with you, and this is a good one for an oldies show. It's Steppenwolf, and the name of the LP is Steppenwolf Gold, and it's called Their Greatest Hits. It came out in 1980. Gonna hear two in a row.

All right, sharing an album from home with you, the one and only Steppenwolf. And we heard a couple of tunes there. It came out in 1980, the LP did. It's called Steppenwolf Gold. They're great hits, and those were two of them. We started off with Rock Me, and then Hey Lottie Mama. Remember this song?

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Variety there for you. We started off celebrating a birthday, today's date, Luther Simmons, born on this date, 1942. Singer for the Main Ingredient. And we heard their number three hit for them back in 1972, Everybody Plays the Fool. And a song I've been trying to play for the last few times on the air after that, Desmond Dekker and the Aces with the Israelites. And then Fresh Garbage by Spirit. How about some good old Grateful Dead?

All right, talk about late great. Yes, she was. Of course, the one and only Janis Joplin with Me and Bobby McGee. And before that, the Grateful Dead did a song for us called Half Step Mississippi Uptown Toodaloo. Born on this date, 1941, Otis Redding, the one and only late great Otis Redding. Here we go.

All right, celebrating Otis Redding's birthday today, born on this day, 1941. We heard, what I consider to be his signature song. Started us off with Sitting on the Dock of the Bay, of course. And then after that, Shake. Well, that's a good one to get up to. Anyways, here's America.

All right, Jonathan Edwards there for you with a song called Sunshine. And before that, America doing Riverside, one of my favorite America tunes. We're going to celebrate a birthday. Born in 1940, Joe Negroni, I guess you say that name, the vocalist for Frankie Lymon and the Teenagers. Are you old enough to remember this one? I'm not.

Yeah, but you haven't heard that one in a while, if you've ever heard it. Actually, this one was, this one came out, no, the first one, actually, the first one came out before I was even born. Frankie Lyman and the Teenagers celebrating a birthday. Yeah, it came out in 1956. Joe Negrano, born on this day, 1940, vocalist for Frankie Lyman and the Teenagers. So we heard them doing Why Do Fools Fall in Love. And then Sharon, 45 from home with you, going back to 1960 with Bobby V and Rubber Ball. When's the next time you're going to hear that one? All right. Time to finish up the feature CD of the night. And the feature CD is Jimmy Buffett, of course. And it's titled Songs You Know By Heart, Jimmy Buffett's Greatest Hits. Let's hear some.

And so, yeah, the name of the CD is Songs You Know By Heart. Jimmy Buffett's Greatest Hits came out in 85. We had four in a row. We started with Changes in Latitudes, Changes in Attitudes, and then Pencil Thin Mustache, Boat Drinks, and Volcano. All right, Creedence.

All right, Creedence Clearwater Revival. I haven't played them in a long time. CCR with Traveling Band. And you are listening to The Oldie Show. I'm Wally here. Let's see, what do we got next? Jose Feliciano, guitar, singer, and songwriter. I'm going to share an album from home with you. Play two in a row. It's called Encore. It came out in 1971. This is Jose Feliciano.

Okay, all right. Listening to Jose Feliciano and celebrating his birthday, born on September 10th, 1945. Singer, guitarist, and songwriter, that was him. And we heard two in a row. We started off with High Heel Sneakers and then Rain. Now, he's famous for one big song that he did, but he also was a member of the 60s, early 70s group Spooky Tooth. I think it was mostly 60s, but I'm not sure. Anyways, so I'm going to play his famous song right now, and then I'm going to play one song by Spooky Tooth. I don't know if I have ever played any Spooky Tooth, but here we go. This is Gary Wright.

All right, honoring Gary Wright by playing him, first of all, with his big hit from 1976, a number two hit for him, Dreamweaver. We went back to 1973 to hear Spooky Tooth, which was the band Gary Wright was with before he went solo. Spooky Tooth, we heard them doing Wildfire off the LP, You Broke My Heart, So I Busted Your Jaw. Dave Stewart was born in 1952 on September 9th. He's a guitarist, keyboardist, and songwriter for the Eurythmics.

All right, the Eurythmics, two in a row. I don't play them too often. But Dave Stewart, guitarist, keyboardist, songwriter for the band. And he was born on this date in 1952. We started out, we hit a couple of their hits. We started out with Here Comes the Rain Again and Sweet Dreams Are Made of This.

Ah, my old theme song, that one was the Easy Beats from 67, Friday on My Mind, and Something in the Air by Thunderclap Newman from 1969. We started off with Buffalo Springfield, For What It's Worth. Born in 1950, Joe Perry, hey, guitarist for Aerosmith.

Yeah, a couple in a row by Aerosmith. Haven't played them in a long time. Celebrating Joe Perry's birthday, guitarist for the band, born on this date, 1950. Well, and so we started off with some old Aerosmith and Walking the Dog, and then that one there, of course, Ragdoll. All right, you know, I don't usually do this, but I shared an album from home earlier with you. I played two songs off of it to celebrate Jose Feliciano's birthday. There's a song on here that I want to get to, though. Number three hit for him back in 68. You know it by The Doors, mostly, but I like his version, too. This is Jose Feliciano, Light My Fire.

0: Ladies and gentlemen, first of all, I want to thank three fellows who have been doing a fantastic job. First, I'd like to introduce to you, from England,
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0: First, we have on bass the fantastic Brian Brocklehurst. Let's hear it for Brian. Hey. And ladies and gentlemen, on drums, how about a hand for Mr.

0: All right, there you go. I got that one out of my system, too. Jose Feliciano, number three hit for him in 1968. Of course, the Doors did it first, but Jose did a pretty nice job on Light My Fire. I got one more birthday to celebrate before I get out of here at midnight. Born in 1942, Danny Hutton, singer for Three Dog Night.
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1: I'm Janine Herbst with these headlines. In the Northeast, tens of thousands are without power and at least one person died as the slow-moving and powerful nor'easter continues to make its way up the coast. It's unleashed heavy rains and strong winds leading to flooding. The National Weather Service says the storm, reaching from the mid-Atlantic through the Northeast, will continue for several days. In the UK, police arrested several men in connection to explosives found near a UK base that's used by the US military to launch strikes against Iran. Dozens of homes have been evacuated. And Ping Ping and Fu Shuang, a male and female giant panda, are on their way to the Atlanta Zoo, part of China's panda diplomacy program. The six-year-olds will stay for 10 years. I'm Janine Herbst, NPR News.

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This is also K217 CK Nome, K216 DT Toke, K219 DM Eagle, K269 AD Healy, K219 AQ Delta, and K226 AY Bettles. Taking a quick look at our listening communities, currently in Fairbanks, 33 degrees, and a few clouds. Currently in Nome, highs around 50 and cloudy. Currently in Toke, fair weather with highs around 20. And currently in Healy, 49 degrees and mostly cloudy. 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
2: Congressman Tom Keene Jr., whose four-month absence went unexplained until he disclosed he was being treated for depression, and Democrat Rebecca Bennett, is scheduled to take place tonight. And watches and warnings are up along Mexico's coast as Hurricane Polo is forecast to make landfall tomorrow. The National Hurricane Center says the storm is expected to remain a powerful one, bringing strong gusty winds and heavy rain that could lead to flooding. I'm Janine Herbst, NPR News.

0: This is Week in Edition from NPR News. I'm Aisha Roscoe.
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3: 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Current time, 8:59. Current conditions in Fairbanks, 32 degrees and sunny. Detailed forecast calls for sunshine and a few clouds later in the afternoon with highs around 58.

0: larger than life person, and he was seen as sort of the last street vendor of New Orleans, although he wasn't technically the last, but that's kind of how people understood him, to be this very precious and beloved figure in the city.
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I'm Bryce Sames, currently at the Interlochen Arts Academy, and I'll be performing Ray Vaughan Williams' Concerto for Bass, Tuba, and Orchestra. 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
2: 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Quick look at our weather and conditions here in Fairbanks. Current temp, 48 degrees, and current weather, mostly sunny. 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Here is Opera.

Welcome to LA Opera On Air. I'm Jennifer Miller Hamill. Our broadcast today features a special concert honoring the extraordinary career of LA Opera music director James Conlon, recorded live at the Dorothy Chandler Pavilion on April 24th, 2026. For two decades, James Conlon defined the artistic identity of LA Opera through performances of exceptional breadth, intelligence, and emotional power. The concert we're about to hear celebrates the remarkable range of his artistry, with music by the three composers most central to his career, Verdi, Mozart, and Wagner. We begin with selections from Acts 3 and 4 of Verdi's La Forza del Destino. In 18th century Spain, Leonora and Don Alvaro plan to elope in secret. But when her father confronts them, Alvaro's pistol accidentally discharges, killing the old man. The lovers flee, only to lose one another. Leonora's brother, Don Carlo, vows to avenge his father and sets out to find Alvaro. Believing Leonora dead, Alvaro joins the army under an assumed name, where he befriends Don Carlo, who does not recognize him. When Carlo discovers Alvaro's true identity, the two become bitter enemies. Their first duel is interrupted, but fate brings them together again years later. Carlo discovers that Alvaro has sought refuge in a monastery and provokes him into a final confrontation. In order of vocal appearance, we'll hear tenor Roderick Dixon as Don Alvaro, baritone Ernesto Petty as Don Carlo, and bass baritone Craig Coclo as the surgeon, mezzo-soprano Sara Saturnino as the fortune-teller Preziosilla, and tenor Yutong Han as the peddler Trabuco. James Conlon conducts the Los Angeles Opera Orchestra and Chorus in selections from Acts 3 and 4 of Giuseppe Verdi's La Forza del Destino.

scenes of war, destiny, and vengeance from Giuseppe Verdi's La Forza del Destino, performed at the Los Angeles Opera's gala concert celebrating James Conlon's 20 years as music director. We heard Roderick Dixon as Don Alvaro, Ernesto Petty as Don Carlo, and Sarah Saturnino as Preziosilla. Yutong Han portrayed Trabuco, and Craig Coclo was the surgeon. James Conlon conducted the Los Angeles Opera Orchestra and Chorus in this live performance recorded on April 24th, 2026 at the Dorothy Chandler Pavilion. I'm Jennifer Miller-Hamill, and this is LA Opera On Air on Classical California. I'll be back in a moment with music from Mozart's The Marriage of Figaro.

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2: I'm Jennifer Miller Hamill, and welcome back to LA Opera On Air and our very special presentation honoring the career of LA Opera's music director, James Conlin. Throughout his career, Conlin has been celebrated as one of today's great Mozart conductors, bringing both dramatic insight and musical elegance to these greatest of masterpieces. Our second segment features the exhilarating Act II finale from The Marriage of Figaro, one of the most brilliantly constructed ensemble scenes in all of opera. Figaro and Susanna, servants to Count and Countess Almaviva, are engaged to be married, but the Count hopes to revive his feudal right to sleep with Susanna on her wedding night. Meanwhile, Marcellina, scheming with Dr. Bartolo, holds a contract that could force Figaro to marry her instead. Figaro, Susanna, and the Countess devise a series of tricks to outwit the Count and protect the young couple. Their schemes quickly spiral into comic confusion, involving anonymous letters, a page disguised as a girl, and a dramatic escape through a bedroom window. By the end of Act Two, the Count remains suspicious, Figaro faces Marcellina's legal claim, and everyone is preparing for the wedding that may never happen. In order of vocal appearance, we'll hear baritone Hyungjin Son as the Count, soprano Nicole Heaston as the Countess, soprano Gabrielle Turgeon as Susanna, bass baritone Craig Coclo as Figaro, bass Vinicius Costa as Bartolo, mezzo-soprano Hyona Kim as Marcellina, tenor Nathan Bowles as Don Basilio, and bass Vinicius Costa returning as Antonio. James Conlin conducts this live performance recorded on April 24th, 2026, presented as part of Los Angeles Opera's gala concert celebrating his 20 years as music director.

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2: Sì,
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0: The exhilarating Act Two finale from Mozart's The Marriage of Figaro, where misunderstandings, disguises, and deceptions collide in one of opera's greatest ensembles. We heard Craig Coquelo and Gabriel Turgeon as Figaro and Susanna, Hyungjin Son and Nicole Heaston as the Count and Countess, Vinicius Costa as both Bartolo and Antonio, Fiona Kim as Marcellina, and Nathan Bowles as Don Basilio. James Conlon conducted the Los Angeles Opera Orchestra in this live performance recorded on April 24, 2026, during the company's gala concert celebrating his 20 years as music director. I'm Jennifer Miller-Hamill. In a moment, we conclude this special broadcast with music by Richard Wagner. This is LA Opera on air.
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0: I'm Jennifer Miller-Hamill, and welcome back to this week's presentation of LA Opera on Air. We conclude LA Opera's celebration of James Conlon's 20 years as music director with music from Wagner's epic comedy Die Meistersinger von Nürnberg. This towering opera celebrates artistic renewal, the passing of wisdom from one generation to the next, and the enduring vitality of great musical traditions. Fitting themes for this occasion. Its magnificent conclusion is one of opera's most glorious finales, with Conlon leading the full forces of soloists, chorus, and orchestra on a truly monumental scale. In 16th century Nuremberg, Walter von Stolzing falls in love with Eva, whose father Ponyer has promised her to the winner of a master singer's song contest. Walter's unconventional song is rejected, but one of the master singers, Hans Sachs, recognizes his talent and helps him refine it. At the festival, the city's guilds and the master singers gather for the singing contest. Walter wins both the competition and Eva's hand. Though the young man hesitates to join the master singers, Hans Sachs persuades him to honor their traditions while carrying them forward. The cast includes baritone Martin Gottner as Hans Sachs, tenor Nathan Bowles as Walter, soprano Nicole Heaston as Eva, mezzo-soprano Hyona Kim as Magdalena, tenor Yutong Han as David, and bass baritone Craig Coquelo as Pogner. James Conlon conducts the Los Angeles Opera Orchestra and Chorus in these triumphant concluding scenes from Act 3 of Wagner's Die Meistersinger von Nürnberg.

Lied und welchen Kunst, mit welchem Tand sie pflanzen uns in Tand.

0: That was the triumphant conclusion of Wagner's Die Meistersinger von Nürnberg, performed at Los Angeles Opera's Gala Concert celebrating James Conlon's 2 decades as music director. As he takes on the new role of conductor laureate, the extended ovations reflected not only admiration for his artistry, but deep gratitude for the musical leadership that helped shape the cultural life of Los Angeles. In this James Conlon farewell concert, we heard Martin Gontner as Hans Zox, Nathan Bowles as Walter, Nicole Heaston as Ava, Hyona Kim as Magdalena, Yutong Han as David, and Craig Koklo as Pogner. James Conlon conducted the Los Angeles Opera Orchestra and Chorus in this performance recorded at the Dorothy Chandler Pavilion on April 24, 2026. Jeremy Frank is the director of the L.A. Opera Chorus, and Anna Landauer is the concertmaster of the L.A. Opera Orchestra, which is generously underwritten by Terry and Jerry Cole. L.A. Opera On Air is a production of Classical California and L.A. Opera, under the leadership of President and CEO Christopher Kelch. This program is distributed by the WFMT Radio Network, Chicago. The live recording of this performance at the Dorothy Chandler Pavilion was produced by Brad Cobb and Ignacio Terrassi. The LA Opera audio team is led by Heather Orozco and includes David Alexander, Martin Jimenez, and Isamu Sonoyama. This broadcast was recorded and mixed by Brad Cobb. The staff producer for LA Opera is Mark Lyons. For Classical California, the executive producer is Kelsey McConnell, and the technical director is Carolina Correa. And I'm Jennifer Miller-Hamill. Thank you for joining me for this special LA Opera On Air tribute to James Conlon.
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1: 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Hope you've been enjoying our beautiful day.